0: It's a real shame. The nation didn't get a chance to see the Saints rally to beat Baltimore, and the Browns beat the Bucks, and the Titans beat the Eagles. Those were the best games of the day, and they were kind of buried, and a few of them you could see coming were really, really strong games. Pete Souza is going to join us in about 20 minutes, breaking down the NFL and the panic meter of things. Before we get to him, we got to give some love to a team that needs it next.
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18: 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Here's Josh Graham.
10: Receivers left and right on second down and 7. Mahomes in the gun, takes the snap. He's back to pass. Looking right, fires right. That's caught. Kelce turns it up. Diving into the end zone. Touchdown, Kansas City. Travis Kelce made the catch, turned it up, went diving into the near right pylon. And just like that, the Chiefs have taken the lead. 4:34 to go first quarter. It's 9-7 Kansas City.
0: Second quarter underway. Kansas City 10, Indianapolis 7. Ryan Ratke on the call, our Westwood One teammate from Arrowhead Stadium. That's not the most important update that we're going to bring to you, though. We have Pete Souza that's going to join us 20 minutes from now. Linnell Willingham will drop by towards the end of the program before he hosts Westwood One Sports Night. Recap it, Sunday Night Football and the entire day in the NFL, as we're helping to do here on NFL Now. The important update that we have to bring to you is it's an update on our guy, Robert Williams Jr., the Afghanistan war veteran, Eagles fan that put out that great parody song about the Eagles beating the Titans today. Tasked Will Dalton with finding something. Anything from his socials that might be worth sharing with the nation further. And apparently, haven't heard this yet, Will Dalton delivered just that. Here's more from Eagle fan Robert Williams Jr.

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2: Receivers to keep us in it, but our second string got to step up a little bit.
3: I just can't believe that you're being serious right now. Your defense sucks. Your run game is pretty good, but Tyson Bagent, I don't know if he's the guy. You're telling me that you feel like if Caleb, I just want to ask you again so you can repeat yourself. Say it with your chest. You think if Caleb Williams goes down, the Bears are fine? You think if Caleb Williams has to miss extended time, they won't miss him? You think they'll be just fine? It's crazy talk. 310-840-4910 is the number. If you don't want to take my word for how important Caleb Williams is to the Bears, take the word of Bears head coach Ben Johnson, who post-game, after the loss, you know, had to pick up the pieces for his group, an emotional loss for his team. They lose the franchise quarterback, and then he's got to talk about it in front of the local media post-game. Here's what Ben Johnson had to say about the loss of Caleb.
4: Actually, happy it's nothing with the knee. You know, that was my first inclination. But, yeah, a hamstring could be pretty damaging as well. So we'll see. We'll see how bad it is tomorrow. And, you know, we'll go from there.
3: Ben Johnson, not too pleased. And I totally understand why. A tough day at the office for the Chicago Bears. Couldn't figure it out offensively. And then Caleb Williams forced to leave the football game during the crunch time of this football game. It was about 5-6 minutes left. Bears were driving, and he was playing okay before that point. Brian Flores, though, getting the better of Ben Johnson. Final hour of power coming up on the other side. I want your calls on your biggest takeaways from week 2 of the NFL season. When we come back, a full-scale recap of Sunday Night Football next.
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2: Earned it over twice again today. I say what you want, though, about Jalen Hurts, and I trust me, I say what I want about Jalen Hurts. You know what I'm saying? He makes some big-time throws at the end of games, man. He has the clutch gene, low-key, man, where when you least expect him to, see, drop it in the bucket. It's frustrating as hell to watch. Philadelphia, as you just heard from Mike Florio, they take on the Chicago Bears next week, most likely without Caleb Williams. So the Eagles could be having a cakewalk to get to 3-0. Frustrates me, man. If Washington's season really goes off the rails, damn tanking for Arch, I'm tanking for Trinidad. That's going to do it for a Sunday night edition of Westwood One Sports Night. Commander fans out there, I kid. We're not tanking for anything because we're still in the fight. Appreciate you all hanging out with us. Thank you to Peyton. Thank you to our trainee. Thank you to our guy, Denton Day. Thank you for your calls as always, man. You can keep the conversation rolling with me on social media. It is at NELL_BTP. Back with you later on tonight to break down the finale of week number two, Rams Giants from LA. I say it all the time. You can't fake desperation in pro sports with a more desperate team win on Monday Night Football. We'll recap it all for you later tonight.
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0: three and out defensively. If there was a time to breathe a little bit of life into your defense, if there was time to get into the space to go, Dan Quinn, it was then. Have confidence in your defense, who had just forced a three and out. Frustrating. And you can meet me with hindsight is 2020 and, you know, you're only mad at the decision because he got hurt. Nah, that's not why I'm mad. I'm mad because I ain't like the fundamental choice. Your defense just got a three and out. You get the football coming out the locker room, and they can't stop you. Opportunity to double up there by Dan Quinn and the Washington Commanders, and they left it on the floor. That's the reality of it. And now, Jaden Daniels is on the shelf, and we don't have a whole lot of, you know, clarity or certainty around how long he's actually going to be out. That's the tough piece of all of this. 310-840-4910 is the number. Ugly situation in Washington earlier today with Jaden Daniels leaving this football game. What did you make of the decision by the Commanders to go for the touchdown in that instance instead of kicking a field goal, knowing that they were going to get the football coming out of the halftime locker room? 310-840-4910. You can chew on that. And then, should Commander fans be genuinely concerned about the durability of Jaden Daniels moving forward? Do you have confidence that he'll be able to overcome the injury bug that's plagued him over the past calendar year? 310-840-4910 is the number here on What's Up One Sports Night. A bunch of different ways you can hit us up. I just gave you the number to the talk and text line. You can hit us up in the YouTube chat as well. Just search What's Up One Sports Night. A couple of folks chiming in with some comments in the chat. Noah Conley commenting on what I said about the Eagles earlier today, saying on the Eagles, it felt like 100 degrees on the field. They should be fine with how good the defense is. But, yeah, Saquon is struggling. I have him in one fantasy. I have old Saquon in a fantasy league. I do feel a little bad for you. Tough. The production for him, simply not there. And I think the problem that exists in Philadelphia is the scheme that you all run to run. I don't think the highly paid running back that you have, I don't think it's what he's best suited to do. So then there's a conflict of interest. Do you do things to make Saquon comfortable because of how much money he makes? Or do you play Take Bigsby more? That's the question. 310-840-4910. Jaden Daniels leaving the game earlier today against the Dallas Cowboys after a, in my opinion, controversial decision by Dan Quinn and company to leave points on the board, potentially not kicking a field goal in the end of half situation where they're at the 1 yard line. They went for the touchdown. Daniels gets stepped on a couple of steps later, dislocated elbow. His future in Washington for the remainder of the season now in doubt. Do you have any concerns about his ability to be the long-term answer in Washington moving forward? Last year for him, riddled with injury, and now to start 2026, it's been riddled with injury. 310-840-4910. Your thoughts on what's currently going on in Washington. Next.
1: 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Could LA be the latest super team to fall flat? An 0-2 start would be devastating for Sean McVay and company. Westwood One Sports.
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1: 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Stanley from New York owed $93,000. The IRS placed a levy on his bank account. Coast One released the levy and settled with the IRS for $2,000. Mark in Michigan owed $225,000. After Coast One stepped in, Mark walked away paying less than

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2: Bears were driving, and he was playing okay before that point. 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

0: En garde!
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2: 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Okay. We are in the woods of Palermo, New York. We've gotten several reports of disturbances over the last few weeks coming from Frightmare Farms. We're approaching the compound now, and it is dark back here. What was that? Did you hear that?
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0: y'all boys. We're on 3-1-2-3.
1: He is a beast with a capital B. The cook is in the kitchen. Looks down the sideline. He's got Kincaid for a 23-yard touchdown. And it's intercepted. Jumping up in the air is Bedford.
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3: All right, rocking and rolling here on a Monday. Chris Brown, Steve Tasker at the Bills store for the last time, Steve. We've been marooned here for the better part of 6 months as we await our gleaming new studio as it's been renovated.
4: Right.
3: We're not going to be in the studio just yet.
4: Right.
3: But we will move across the street to the stadium desk, where we will have to dress for the weather. So be prepared to do that. Are you ready for that?
4: I've got some gear.
3: Okay, good.
4: I've got some gear.
3: I mean, you do winter camping. I would like to think that you could handle that.
4: I can. It'll be fun. We did it.
3: It looks great over there.
4: Sure.
3: I mean, my God, the backdrop is insane. It's a stadium.
4: Yeah, it's right where Matt.
3: No offense to the Bills store.
4: No, it's the store wasn't set up for, well, set up for us, but we set it up. We're
3: right
4: in a corner, but that place over there will be awesome.
3: Yes.
4: Until
3: I mean,
4: we get our new studio.
3: That area was designated for

0: pregame presentation, you know, which Maddie and George handle over there on game days.
1: Went good. Went great the other day.
0: No snafus from what I heard.
1: And you could hear them throughout the stadium. It's an in-house, inside the walls of the stadium only show that they do. George is great. And he's great, contests and everything. He's been a great addition to the team. And, of course, Maddie's a senior reporter. She's gold over there. So that's where we're going to be. And we did it, what was it, 2 weeks ago we did it?
0: Yes.
1: It was last week.
0: Yes. Leading up to the
1: opening. They let us try it to blow some bugs out of the system so when they
0: can when they had the home opener, they were ready.
1: They were ready. So we had them, helped them. Because there's a control room.
0: Yeah, we were the guinea pigs.
1: We were the guinea pigs. They've got a control room up in the press level that's an enormous, complicated.
0: The nerve center.
1: Scary place to go into.
0: And well, if you're simple talent like us that doesn't know how to work any of that stuff,
1: that's exactly right.
0: Very intimidating.
1: It's very intimidating. But they wanted to get that all up and running. So they said, you guys go out there, and if you get electrocuted, it'll be fine. So it didn't happen. It went
0: crash test dummies.
1: That's right.
0: It's basically what we were.
1: Which is where we are.
0: Fortunately, we're still alive.
1: But anyway, so we're going to be back over there. It took us, I don't know, 3 or 4 times going in and out of there to find the best way to get to that spot.
0: Yeah.
1: Like from the outside, where to park, how to walk in. I mean, everybody's the same way week one. Everybody's like wandering around like, you know, lost sheep. Looking for their, what's the best way? Where's my elevator? Where are the stairs I want? Should we go this way? I don't know.
0: Yeah.
1: Where are we trying to get to? Well, we're trying to get over there.
0: Well, you and I were doing that last week, trying to get to that set.
1: Yeah. Same way on week one, all the fans were doing the same thing.
0: Should we go into the security entrance? Is this the right elevator?
1: They're still tinkering as well. It's not just us. So I will say that it's not just us because they're still tinkering with the traffic patterns in and out. Right? Oh, yeah, right.
0: I heard some stories about that.
1: Exactly. For me, because they park, I'm parked off in.
0: Yeah, we're over here.
1: Neverland over here. But so my two older brothers are in town, right, the boys, right?
0: Yeah.
1: So they park, and, of course, my brothers come over with me at 8:30 a.m., long day for them, right?
0: 12-hour
1: tailgate.
0: They
1: come over at 8:30.
0: Never stop them.
1: Right. So they, you know, I get out and say, okay, guys, you're on your own. Yeah, they're adult guys. They don't need me to babysit them, right? You're on your own. I got to go. We go do the show, right? So I leave them. Next thing I know is Chris Clark, head of security, is like, we got to get your brother. I go, what happened? They go, well, where you park, you're not allowed to tailgate.
0: Yeah.
1: My brothers are out there.
0: It's an employee lot. I could see why they might frown on alcoholic consumption.
1: So my brothers can't employee lot. They can't tailgate in the lot that I park in. So they're like, oh, sorry.
0: We'll just move along.
1: They're like bag ladies dragging the cooler to another lot.
0: Got like a granny cart for the grocery store.
1: So they got kicked out of the employee lot. Week one, day one, my brothers are kicked out. I was kind of proud of them, but still. So they found their own spot, and they got like 20,000 steps in, hop, skipping, and jumping between tailgates.
0: Well,
1: they got wings at the big tree.
0: They certainly had their share of carbs,
1: I think they were carbo-loaded
0: to do a lot of walking.
1: Yeah, so there you go. But that's where we're all at. We've been tooling around trying to find our way. You and I, the most economical way to get from point A to point B in the stadium. And we're way away from the control room.
0: Right.
1: Where Jay's going to be doing the show from, our show from. But, oh, well. Is Nicole or Shannon going to be down with us this week, tomorrow? Oh, your paper, scissors,
0: rock. They're rock, paper, scissors.
1: Losers with us, right?
0: Yeah, that's right.
1: Yeah, okay, I see. I see how it is.
0: We're not a high high priority.
1: We are so low on everybody's totem pole.
0: Yeah, we're just kind of here doing our thing. It's okay.
1: I don't want to say I'm
0: discouraged. The listeners love us. At least we get love there most of the time.
1: Dude, our wives don't even listen to the show. Who are you kidding?
0: My wife listens to the show.
1: Come
0: on. She's driving around in the car and has nothing to do.
1: Oh, my gosh. I keep getting, even now, my best buddy's like, I love the show 1 to 3. I can't believe, dude, we haven't been 1 to 3 for 2 months. What are you talking about?
0: Yeah. 2 months. When did we flip?
1: Yeah, first day of training camp.
0: Yeah, that's right. 2 months. I keep crossing the time change
1: do you still work with the location change. Do you still work for the Bills? Oh, bro. Yeah, I've worked for the team. I'm on the radio broadcast for every game. I did the TV game. I did the game on TV for preseason. Now I'm on the sideline of the radio show, and yeah. I'm on the air every day for 2 hours. Yeah, I still work for the team.
0: Uh-huh.
1: Wow.
0: This week's presenting game sponsor, Steve, is Wegmans, the official tailgate headquarters of the Buffalo Bills and founding partner of Highmark Stadium. And we're going to get right to Bills practice updates, which are presented by Labatt, an official beer of the Buffalo Bills. And forgive me, I was supposed to send these on to you, and I did not. So let me do that in short order. But the practice updates begin with the two most notable injured players from last week's game. One player was injured in the game. The other player was scratched beforehand, those namely being DJ Moore and Ed Oliver. And the news comes largely from ESPN reports, because head coach Joe Brady spoke to the media Friday, the day after the game, but didn't really have any updates. So the national reporters kind of filled in the blanks. So basically, DJ Moore, according to an ESPN report, is considered day-to-day. Brain in his shoulder. They're saying, ESPN is, that he could return to practice this week, but is not a lock to play Sunday against the Chargers. And then as for Ed Oliver, with his hip injury, according to ESPN's Ian Rappaport, he is also day-to-day, but no word yet on his practice availability potentially this week. So we'll just pretty much wait till we get to Wednesday and see what we see.
1: Yeah. Good news, day-to-day is better than week-to-week.
0: Yeah, it is.
1: So... yeah, that was really good news. It didn't look good when DJ went down. We thought he'd broken his collarbone or his clavicle or something. It's just one of those kind of falls and tackles, and speculation was rampant. The disappointing thing was that Ed Oliver didn't get to play in the first game of the season in the new stadium.
0: Yeah.
1: It didn't look – there was footage of when he tweaked his hip. It wasn't serious, but you know, it was a pre-game warm-up. And I think because it was so close to the game time, they said – we don't know, you know, we don't want to like have him play. And
0: well, they didn't have
1: really
0: enough.
1: Really hurt it.
0: He didn't have, after tweaking it, he was out of time to test it after tweaking to see what he could and could not do.
1: Right.
0: There just simply wasn't enough time.
1: Right.
0: So they said, look, we got to make a call right now. Like, can you go or not? And he's like, I don't know if I can.
1: Like, right this minute, no.
0: And so they're like, okay, Mike Dana up, you're down. Like, that's the way it went.
1: Well, turned out all right. Still have yet to see them. Well, no, we saw them, I guess, against Houston. But you want to see Ed, Mike Hoyt, Deion Walker, Bradley Chubb, and Greg Rousseau on the field all together at the same time, rushing the passer. That'd be nice.
0: Yep.
1: Deion Walker continues to play extremely well, but man,
0: he's been the best defensive lineman for this team for the first 2 weeks of the season.
1: I think Ed would've
0: helped. I don't know that it's close. Rousseau's had big plays,
1: had four
0: but
1: sacks,
0: consistently down in and down out, I think Walker's been the best player up there. He's been outright dominant.
1: Yeah.
0: Let's go around the NFL. Sunday Night Football, and to everyone's dismay in Western New York, the Chiefs outlasted the Colts, winning 33-30 in overtime. Both teams staged field goal drives in OT on their first possessions before Kansas City's Harrison Butker put a 40-yard field goal up and through in sudden death for the win to lift the Chiefs to 2-0 on the season. I got to tell you, Steve, Kenneth Walker has changed the dynamics of that offense. And I was talking to some of the guys in the bullpen here before. Running back the Chiefs have had in the Mahomes era.
1: Well, certainly he was more productive than you. He was a bigger factor last night than you've seen other running backs be. Pacheco going all the way back.
0: It's better than Kareem Hunt.
1: Kareem Hunt.
0: Like,
1: he was a factor last night. No question about it. If for those of you who are hoping Mahomes would come back and stink, good luck. He doesn't. Their team seems as good as ever. Travis Kelce was a factor last night. Their receivers are still okay, but
0: good enough.
1: Kenneth Walker's, he's a dude.
0: Well, and he takes some of the heat off of Mahomes. It's not all on Mahomes because they can actually run the football, which in turn takes more of the pressure off their the edges of their offensive line, which aren't completely buttoned up yet either.
1: Yeah.
0: Quarterback injuries were some of the bigger headlines Sunday. Chicago quarterback Caleb Williams suffered a hamstring injury while escaping the pocket on a scramble against the Vikings. Did not return in the Bears' home opening loss to Minnesota. 9-3, your final. A week after the Bears had scored 59, they scored 3. It was the biggest disparity in points scored from week 1 to week 2 by an NFL club since 1973. It's 53 years ago.
1: Yeah. Williams going down to a hamstring is like, ugh.
0: That's at least a week, probably 2.
1: Yeah, depending on how bad
0: it
1: is.
0: Severe, if he tore the muscle.
1: Yeah.
0: If it's a pull, it's like, you know, you can get away.
1: They carted him off.
0: Yeah. Wasn't good. Back of his leg's probably purple this morning.
1: Yeah.
0: Washington quarterback Jaden Daniels, on the last play before halftime in Dallas, suffered a dislocated left elbow and was carted off. The Commanders ultimately lose to the Cowboys 37-20 to fall to 0-2 on the season. Now, if memory serves, Daniels had this elbow problem last year. But he's coming out from center, and his foot gets stepped on by his left guard. And that's why he starts stumbling. He goes to put his left elbow down to brace himself from falling, and he just dislocates his elbow.
1: Is that your little sound effect?
0: That was my sound effect for the dislocation of the elbow. I'm sure it sounded worse than that.
1: Yeah, it felt worse, that's for sure. That's crazy. I mean, you see, of all the things these guys go through, and then to have these non-contact injuries, where guys falling down, tries to brace himself, breaks in, or a guy just running out of the pocket, snaps a hammy. There's no rhyme or reason to this injury thing that always happens in the NFL. It's constant, and you got to live with it. I get it, but you know, to have these two guys go down, the star players and the key players on those teams. You can relate to it because we've all, you know, everybody's been through it where your quarterback goes down for a hot minute. But man, oh man.
0: I was correct. It's the same elbow he dislocated last year. It never fits back in there the same. Never seems to,
1: I don't know
0: what I mean? You pop a shoulder out, you put it back in.
1: If you don't get it fixed surgically, it's never going to, you know, I mean, you always run that risk because you rehab it. And feels great, but it's not the same. And there's nothing wrong with you. The surgery couldn't make worse in the long run, but you're susceptible.
0: Yeah. Bengals go into Houston, hand them a 20-6 defeat to drop the Texans to 0-2 on the season. Now, Houston started last season 0-3 and turned around and made the playoffs, becoming the 7th team in the history of the league to start the season 0-3 and still make the postseason. I don't know if they want to try that again, though.
1: Well, think about from their perspective.
0: They're at Indy.
1: The two offenses they faced are
0: prolific.
1: Humming. And they didn't hang 31 points on a Bills in week one. You would think that would be enough, but it wasn't. And to have the Bengals defense, it's not the same defense that it has been, but the Bengals defense hold them to, what was it, 6 points?
0: Yeah.
1: Yeah, that's not sustainable.
0: Bengals defense looks significantly improved. Bengals could be
1: frisky. Are good. They're always a tough team.
0: Yeah, but their defense has been a sieve the last couple of years.
1: I mean, that's the way it went last year here in Buffalo when the Bengals came to Buffalo to play. It was the Bills go up by 15 with like
0: 39-35 was the final.
1: Bang bang, and they come back and score like nothing quick. When their backs are against the wall, Joe Burrow has the ability to turn it on like an elite quarterback can. As long as Burrow's healthy, this team's going to have a chance at it.
0: Texans go to the Colts next week on the road to avoid going 0-3. They will have to beat the Colts on the road in Indy.
1: Colts looked good last night against Kansas City. They went toe-to-toe with those jokers. Jonathan Taylor is every bit the running back that Kenneth Walker is in that game. Those two guys were really good.
0: Chargers, who come to Buffalo this weekend, are also 0-2 after dropping a 26-14 decision to the Las Vegas Raiders at home. Raiders are now 2-0. Chargers are 0-2. And this is just a stupid thing that I notice. They lost yesterday 26-14. It's the identical score that they had last week when they lost to Arizona, 26-14.
1: Oh. Huh.
0: Now, they were missing some people. They had some guys out injured. I know. Go figure. It's the Chargers. But at home to the Raiders, and by the way, it sounded like a Raiders home game.
1: Well, yeah.
0: In SoFi.
1: Well, the Chargers don't have a big fan base.
0: They don't have an avid fan base.
1: Yeah. It's a little.
0: It's kind of a wine and cheese
1: fair. Kind of laissez-faire. Like, how'd they do today? Oh, yeah, I didn't get a chance to watch it.
0: Oh, the game's on?
1: Yeah.
0: Oh, I'll watch for a little while. Like, that's kind of them.
1: Yeah. Very much so.
0: Very casual.
1: Very casual. But Raiders fans, not so casual.
0: Their defense.
1: They show up.
0: Was having a tough time. So, Chargers 0-2 coming here, which I think, and we'll talk about this more later in the week, Harbaugh was PO'd in the locker room, understandably so, according to players, and animal syndrome this week. You know, a team 0-2 know they really should not and cannot go 0-3. They're like one of those backed into a corner, wounded animal situations coming in here. Like, they're going to give you their best for 60 minutes because they know they cannot go to 0-3. It's like not a sustainable thing.
1: Yeah, that's – well, all these teams. There's I think, 8 teams that are going to go 2-0.
0: And they got Seahawks, Broncos, Chiefs after the Bills. Oh, mother.
1: It's rough. Yeah. It's surprising, you know. I know, I get it. I mean, there's Vegas, Cincinnati, Buffalo, Kansas City are all 2-0, and also Minnesota, Seattle, Philly, and San Francisco are 2-0. So you got 8 teams that are 2-0, and everybody else is trying. And then you go to the other end of it.
0: If the Giants win tonight, they could go to 2-0.
1: Right, the Rams, but they got to beat a Rams team that's 0-1. So it's Tampa Bay, Atlanta, Washington, and the Rams maybe going into tonight. And you've got Indianapolis, Houston, Chargers, Tennessee, Miami.
0: Yeah.
1: All those teams have not won a game yet.
0: Ravens dropped a game at home to the Saints, 24-17. There was an interesting subplot to that game because Ravens defensive coordinator Anthony Weaver was calling Tyler Saints quarterback a poor man's Josh Allen. And much like Michael Jordan said 17 times in The Last Dance, I took that personally. Tyler Shuck took it personally. And there was a controversial play, 4th and goal at the 1. Tyler Shuck reaches for the goal line. And on TV, it was unclear whether he got it or not. Now, he got his face mask ripped around, too, and there was no flag for that. They call it a touchdown on the field. So it's a game-changing play. Saints take the lead with the touchdown. So they go to review it, like every scoring play is, and there was not enough clear evidence because of that sea of humanity in there to determine whether or not the ball – watch this pick at the end.
1: I saw it.
0: Oof.
1: Yeah, I saw it.
0: Could not determine. There was not clear evidence to determine whether the ball had crossed the plane. So they didn't have clear enough evidence to overturn the call. The call stands, and the Ravens feel like they got robbed. You had the ball at the end. You had a chance to make something happen. But once again, Lamar Jackson, when he's under pressure, because they got pressure in the pocket, he short circuits. He throws a rainbow ball to nobody, and it's picked off. Game over.
1: It looked bad. But, you know, it's 19 seconds ago. You got to go down. You got to score. And there's a lot of pressure there. And, you know, and the other team, you become predictable for that reason.
0: Yeah.
1: But, yeah, it was a bad throw at the end. But, you know, it's desperation time. And there's a lot of the, and we go through this every year as well, where there's this stretch, particularly early in the season, where everybody's up in arms about how bad the officiating is, and well, whatever. I mean, the Bills, you're going down all that first half in Houston. I mean, you couldn't run a play without somebody getting defensive holding.
0: Yeah.
1: Got text loops with guys, you know, the five presidents, all those former players. They're talking about these, man, the defenses are just, they stink for a month.
0: They're way behind.
1: They
0: the
1: stink
0: offenses.
1: For a month.
0: Because they don't practice you tackling. Can't
1: the only time they get a practice is in the game.
0: Yeah.
1: So they can,
0: or getting, the preseason.
1: They'll get better
0: games.
1: At it. Yeah, they'll get better at it, but they've got to get better at it.
0: Yeah.
1: They're still getting there.
0: Still not better at
1: they're
0: it.
1: They're still not better at it. They're, some yeah. of them are slow learners. It takes a minute. So there's some of that going on as well. So, you know, nobody wants more preseason games. But there is, you know, there is a consequence for
0: yeah.
1: shortening the preseason.
0: AFC East update. The Patriots beat the Steelers in Foxborough 20-3. Dolphins are no match for the 49ers, falling 35-13. And the Jets blow a 10-point lead at home with 11 minutes remaining, losing overtime to the Packers 20-13. The Jets let the Packers become the first team on record since 1941, when the records began being recorded, to win a game with fewer than 200 total yards, more than 100 penalty yards, and a negative turnover margin, according to ESPN research. Previously, teams in that situation were 0-44.
1: Yeah, that's kind of rough.
0: So, Jets are the masters of self-sabotage. It continues to hold true. Monday Night Football features the Giants visiting the Rams. As we said, Aaron Donald is expected to play, but will likely be on a pitch count in his return from a two-year retirement.
1: I'm excited to see that, though.
0: Yeah. Oh, no, that's a good game. Giants looked pretty good at home in week one, beat the Cowboys 28-20. Have a chance to go to 2-0. Do the Rams rebound from looking absolutely horrendous down under in Australia last week? Kind of had a mini bye.
1: No, they didn't look horrendous. They lost a game. And the game got away from them on two or three key plays that happened that were significant plays, turnovers, tip, that kind of and crucial, you know, double jeopardy plays that went didn't
0: So you feel they were more a victim of circumstance?
1: No, they Niners were up for it. I mean, Niners were healthy, and they're a good team when they're healthy. They just never are, and they're old, so they've got a lot of experience, and they're a good team. So for the Rams, there's no embarrassment losing to a team like the 49ers when they're completely healthy, and they've got Christian McCaffrey and Nick Bosa and Brock Purdy's playing well, the whole thing. Kittle's in there playing well. They've got some guys. There's nothing embarrassing or... You know, we live in this world of it's either 1,000% you stink or 1,000% you're the greatest thing ever.
0: Yeah.
1: There's none of that. So, yeah, the Rams are fine. They lost that game, and everybody's all in about this jet lag thing, which I do not buy into. They lost the game. Nope, they're all right.
0: Yeah. Week one is a liar for you with the Rams.
1: They are
0: a good team. I don't think we're debating
1: that.
0: Both
1: those teams are good. They're
0: still
1: good. Miles
0: Garrett was a non-factor. Aaron Donald didn't play. That helps.
1: Well, sure. And it was, you know, and the game got a little away from them in week one. It wasn't like in my mind, I was surprised it wasn't a closer game, you know, because of that.
0: Yeah.
1: It was 27-7. It was not a 27-7 looking game for like 2.5 quarters.
0: Okay.
1: And it got away from them.
0: We have to take a break, but your topic of discussion today, after 2 weeks, who do you think is the Bills' biggest competitor in the AFC? So make your suggestions now based on how the first 2 weeks of the season has looked to you in terms of the AFC landscape, and tell us who you think the Bills' biggest competitor in the AFC might be based on early returns through 2 weeks in the NFL. 716-427-0989 is the number to jump on board, or at One Bills Live on X. is where you can send in a written comment. And when we come back, we'll be leading off with one Marianne from the great state of South Dakota when we return here on a Monday edition of One Bills Live.
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0: After 2 weeks of NFL action, who do you think is the Bills' biggest competitor in the AFC? 716-427-0989, the number to jump on board. We're going to go right to the phones where people have been waiting patiently. And leading us off today is Marianne in Rapid City, South Dakota, our second caller ever from the Coyote State. What's up, Marianne?
11: Well, good morning, guys. How are you?
1: Doing great.
11: Yeah, I heard that you guys were missing South Dakota. A friend of mine messaged me because I usually just catch you guys on a late podcast. And they're like, no, you need to call in.
0: Right.
11: So here I am.
0: And well, thank you for doing that.
11: Guy who answered the phone. Yeah, he said that you guys got a South Dakota caller this past Friday.
0: That's right.
1: Yes, we did. So first one.
0: So you're second in the queue, but it still counts. So thanks for doing it. What do you think? Who do you think's the biggest AFC competitor for the Bills?
11: Well, off of early results and past traumatic experiences, I still think Kansas City is the huge threat. As far as closer to home. Not really sure. The first few weeks is always tough, I think. Especially people going down with injuries.
0: Yeah,
11: and
0: it lies a little bit, for sure, Marianne. And thanks for the call. We got a few other people to get to here. Appreciate you doing that. South Dakota in the queue.
1: There we go.
0: Yeah, I think the scar tissue from the Chiefs' playoff losses is going to ring strong here today.
1: They're going to have a hard time. Getting over that.
0: Especially watching the Chiefs win again last night in overtime. Recency bias, fresh in the memory bank.
1: Yeah.
0: It would not surprise me. Moving along, we go to Butch over on the east side. What do you got for us, Butch? Good morning.
12: Good morning. My brother's from another beautiful Queen Mother. I love you guys, man. I love MSG. Love 98.9 FM, 1120 AM, and all the fans who listen to this show and love the Buffalo Bills. Butch from the East Side, love each and every one of you. I'm going to get right to it, gentlemen. You know, even though it's week two, before I give you the answer regarding who I feel is a threat to the Buffalo Bills so far after 2 weeks, I have to acknowledge this. We have a lot of money spent, and I know sometimes, Steve, you play this game if I was on the business side. And I know you know, a lot of times contracts come involved where playing time is very important because of what we pay. But at the same exact time, watching these last 2 weeks and watching the film, because before on this defense, the NFL didn't have film on us. So now with two games already, people have film on this defense. And I witnessed against the Detroit Lions that they've been watching this film. And I really believe the weakest link so far, and I hate to say it because I like the guy, is Kristen Benford. You know, he's running around. You're looking at the back of his jerseys every time you see him. They're eating him up. They're chewing him up. They're spitting him out. We thought at one time that Max Harrison would be the weakest link, but unfortunately, I guess he knows how to close with the speed he has. And I know we have to play him, Kristen Benford, because he makes so much money, and he's basically our star cornerback. But saying that, I look at him, I look at D. Alford, kind of with a suspect, and I hate to say it, I look at Mike Hoyt, and with a little suspect a little bit. But Kristen Benford, I would like to see maybe this next game, a combination of, not starting, I'm just saying, maybe sometimes get a few reps with IGB over there and Harrison, and then in the slot, you know, without D. Alford, put on Hancock, and Hancock has been playing, and with Mike Hoyt, maybe give Javon Solomon a little bit more reps there, but I'm just saying on that end. But now, on the offensive side, real quick, since our guy DJ might not be playing. I hope that Greg Dortch is a veteran and give him some snaps at the receiver spot, along with Skylar Bell. But I'm going to let you know this, too. Kansas City and Cincinnati, so far, to me, it looks like a threat. But I don't think they're a threat. But based off the way these teams have been looking at us and going after Christian Benford and D. Alford, I really believe that if they stick with this, I think Kansas City, Cincinnati, we don't play Cincinnati, but hopefully by the time we play Kansas City, that they get it together. Because I think Christian Benford is really a Sean McDermott zone cover ace. And I don't know if he could play this man-to-man like we're playing, but I know IGB can, and I see Max is holding his own. So I just think to hold his defense and put a hole from all this water that's dripping out this boat on the defensive side of the ball, they need to try something different regardless of the income. But I love you guys, man. Send my regards to the team and your families and wives, and I love you. Thank you so much for taking my call.
0: All right. Thanks, Bush. Appreciate it. Look, it's early in the season, number one. Number two, Benford's going to typically draw the hardest assignment coverage-wise because they deem him to be their number one corner. I thought in the second half of the game last week he made more plays on the ball. I distinctly remember one pass breakup in the end zone. I thought he got jobbed on the pass interference call in the end zone on the Bill along the Bills sideline.
13: Right.
0: Because in my estimation, the ball was uncatchable. They should have picked the flag up because it landed 5 yards out of bounds. Nobody was catching that. You know, not even the guy from the Fantastic Four with the stretchy arms was catching that thing.
13: Right.
0: So.
13: Right. And Brian and I both thought, too, and I get it, it's hard to overlook the fact they've given up 62 points over the course of two games, 31 points in each game. It's a big number. but Brownie, I both thought, and I still think, they played much better in week two, and they played much better against a better offense in week two. Jared Goff.
0: He's an elite pocket quarterback.
13: Amon-Ra St. Brown and Jahmyr Gibbs, along with that offensive line. And
0: Laporta's
13: not bad either. They're a really, really good offense. And you can say what you want about Houston. I'm not sold on their offense, particularly after yesterday's performance in week two rather than week one. With C.J. Stroud and those guys in Houston, they're not as good an offense. And the Bills played better against a better offense and gave up the same number. Although both numbers you think are maybe unacceptable, I think it was a better performance in week two. And for the time being, I'm willing to say, and shrug my shoulder, particularly since the offense is playing so well, but they're winning games. I get it. It's easy to say this. But I think you got to shrug your shoulder and say, you got to take it. Improvement is good. And that's where they're going
0: to
13: get.
0: And I think the other thing you have to take into account here, too, is once the Bills got up 21-0, the secondary was going to be the part of this defense that was going to be tested the most the rest of the way, because Detroit knew at that point, even though it was still the first half, they were going to have to throw to get back in the game.
13: Yeah.
0: And so you're going to win some, but you're also going to lose some of those plays. And Steve's right. I think because you played an elite offense, even though your defensive performance improved, it doesn't look that way on the scoreboard or on certain plays because guys were getting beat here and there. Amon-Ra St. Brown does what he did to the Bills to just about everybody every given week.
13: Just everybody.
0: So to be critical of D. Alford, okay, you weren't thrilled with his performance. I got news for you. He does that to everybody in the league. And for 142 and a touchdown last Thursday against the Bills. I'm just going to tell you, let it breathe a little. It's two games. To Steve's point, the defense on the back end probably played better. I think the two guys that have been the most consistent in the back seven through the first 2 weeks are probably Dorian Williams and Terrell Bernard. Dorian Williams was all over the field last Thursday. And Bernard, who was covering up for some guys that had some busts on assignments in week one, I thought was a major factor last Thursday night as well. Those are probably the two most consistent guys we've seen through the first 2 weeks defensively in the back seven. I believe it will continue to improve. And I thought Jim Leonard very aptly described the state of his defense right now. He said, right now, we are a boom or bust defense, and that is not good enough. And he's right, because there have been some very real, really good moments, you know, where you're ending the game in Houston with a sack force fumble, right, and you recover the loose ball, and then there have been low moments. So he knows that they've got to even that out just as much as the players do. So that's what they're working toward. But it's good to have some of those big plays in there because it's helped you win a couple of games so far.
13: Well, yeah, and that's when you can, with the caliber of offense that you're sporting on the other side of the ball, you can kind of, that's obviously it's been good enough to win games.
0: Yeah.
13: This, you think about the way this last game turned out, and it turned into a 10-point win, which is, it's a big number.
0: Yeah.
13: You know, San Francisco won by 20. The Bears won by 21 in the week one. And there's some other teams that got, you know, 18 or 19-point victory by the Ravens over the Colts in week one, a 24-point
0: win. Well, you're going to see more lopsided results in week one, I think. But, yeah.
13: But the Bills playing the games the way they're playing now, the best, what you're hoping for is for them to get a little better on every down and distance, get one or two more. I mean, they started the game against the Lions with a three and out. I thought that was big.
0: Yeah.
13: That was big because then the Bills went out and all of a sudden it's 14-0. That's exactly how you wanted that game to unfold.
0: Yeah, so you make Detroit one-dimensional.
13: That's right. And that right away puts you in a spot where, okay, this is, you're in the driver's seat.
0: Yep.
13: And this is going to unfold exactly the way the Bills want it to. So, and for stretches, particularly against a good team, like I like Detroit. I think they're a good football team. I think you've got to say, you know, that's where you want to be. You just got to do it for more than a half a quarter.
0: Yeah. Let's go to Mickey in Illinois. What's up, Mickey?
14: Hey, good morning, guys. How are you? Thanks for taking my call.
0: All right.
14: To start, if I can start a call. Second time calling, and I got a couple buddies out here, my mafia brothers, and I didn't give them a shout out, so I said I would do it again. So shout out to John and Keith out here in Woodstock. To answer your question,
0: yeah,
14: you know, it's going to be the Chiefs. You know, they've got their horseshoe back. I was hoping they were going to lose last night, but they were doing Chief-like things with a retooled offense, it looked like, as well. Pretty solid running game, so I'm not worried about it. I relish the opportunity, and I think it's almost what we have to do. We have to go through the Chiefs in the playoffs to get what we ultimately want, that's that Super Bowl championship. So that's my answer to your question there. But I did have a question about a formation I saw in Thursday night's game that I wanted to ask you guys about to see if this was maybe just a gimmick formation or something that you think Brady might be using going forward. I've never seen it used by the Bills. I don't think I've ever seen any NFL team use it. It was with 13 seconds left in the first quarter around midfield. It was a double tight formation with Knox and Hawes. And then in the backfield, you had Shakir and Moore kind of as wing backs and then Cook as the up back. So it kind of looked like a high school flex bone triple option.
0: An inverted wishbone.
14: We ended up just running the dive out of it. I didn't see anything crazy. Just looked like everyone blocked the man in front of them and the man to the left of them. And Cook went through the A-gap and got it. But I was curious, with that personnel package, if they could actually run some sort of triple option out of that where they're reading a leaving them unblocked and then taking advantage of that, being that John's, you know, Josh is an excellent runner and then with the skill guys back there. Is that something you could anticipate seeing, or is it just too much speed on the defensive side that it would never work in the NFL?
13: Well, it has its spots, and you would certainly, there's going to be times where you could run it. I don't know that you want to. I don't know if I want to do that with Josh. All that's on the table. These guys are creative, and they go back and you look back. There's a lot made of a play that the Chiefs ran last week in the single wing, where they went back to the 1930s with film and they looked at it. That's all on the table. And they do that so that they can see what the defense is going to think about that formation and that personnel grouping. And that's it's kind of a little bit of an experimentation. If they would have gotten certain looks and stuff, I'm sure they probably have a short menu of plays out of that formation and that personnel package where either they line up like that, even if so they can motion out of it. But it does tell them something about the defense. And so I'm sure they have a short menu of plays out of that what we're, that formation we're talking about. Maybe it's a triple option or you know, a double option or a run pass, an RPO kind of thing. But, yeah, I don't know that that's – Josh does a lot of things well, and I'm not saying he can't be an option quarterback. I just think you're better using him someplace else. But, yeah.
0: Up 14 points at the end of the first half. It's not out there for no reason.
13: Right.
0: Joe Brady is putting that on tape, maybe not even for this game to do anything tremendously successful out of it, but he is certainly putting it on tape for a reason. Could be for a future opponent to see it, spend some extra time.
13: Could be
0: in the film room.
13: Could throw,
0: there's always a reason.
13: He's throwing a wrench into the analytics of the other team.
0: Yep.
13: They get this outliers like, well, this skews all our numbers.
0: Yep.
13: So, yeah.
0: Got to take a break here. When we come back, more of your phone calls. We'll lead off with Bobby in Buffalo when we return here on One Bills Live.
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24: 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Okay. We are in the woods of Palermo, New York. We've gotten several reports of disturbances over the last few weeks coming from Frightmare Farms. We're approaching the compound now. It is dark back here. What was that? Did you hear that?
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3: Some say the woods outside Fulton come alive after dark. 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
0: 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This event supports Feed More Western New York and its nearly 400 hunger relief partners across Erie, Niagara, Cattaraugus, and Chautauqua counties. Tuesday to Saturday, Wegmans will match every Meals to Go order, dollar for dollar, up to $50,000. And the proceeds from Sunday's 50-50 raffle will be donated to local nonprofits that address hunger in Western New York. It is surprising sometimes, the need for food in our community. So if you have a chance to swing by, and they take non-perishable food items too, happy to do that.
13: The fact that there are over 400 partners that are involved in this will tell you that it is a widespread problem.
0: Let's get back to the phones as we go back to the Dunn Tire Fan Hotline, presented by Dunn Tire, a proud partner of the Buffalo Bills. It's 716-427-0989, where we are asking you today, after 2 weeks, who do you think is the Bills' biggest competitor in the AFC? And waiting there is Bobby in Buffalo. What's up, Bobby?
7: Hey, how you doing, Bronny? How you doing? Listen.
0: Good.
7: Without a shadow of a doubt, the biggest competitor in the AFC, without a shadow of a doubt, is the Kansas City Chiefs. Because the reason why I say this is because you know they're naming you know everybody is calling the Kansas City Chiefs as the Big Three now: Patrick Mahomes, Travis Kelce, and now Kenneth Walker III, because they call him K-9, and that boy is running like a total beast, okay? But no, that's number one. Number two, now, if the Buffalo Bills and the Kansas City Chiefs meet up in week 12 with the same identical record, if both teams keep playing like they're playing right now, that week 12 matchup here, Thanksgiving night, you might as well consider that the AFC Championship, because both teams, when they come in, I think both teams are going to be ready.

0: En garde!
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2: And they got that little field goal, and then they come back and score a touchdown. That game was, the Bills went into a shell offensively and just wanted to play keep away in the second half. It wasn't just so much DJ Moore being out. I would like to be able to defend the Texans without Nico Collins, too, the way the Bengals got to. Steve talks about this all the time. It's not about now. I'm more interested about what the Bills look like in early December. Who's building? Who's playing their best football late? And, you know, they're going to take their bumps now. And hopefully, as they get, you know, hopefully stay healthy, build more familiarity with the system, you know, first time in, what, 9-10 seasons? I think we'll see a lot more improvement. And I like the way they've closed out things with the sacks and early in that Lions game. When they wanted to get it, they got it. And they put some balls on the ground that they didn't fall on like they did in Houston. So thanks for taking my call, guys. Go Bills.
3: Yeah, sure thing, Mark.
4: Yeah, who they are in weeks 1 through 4 may be very different than who they are in weeks 15 through 18.
3: You almost hope it is different.
4: Right.
3: Because that means the defense is playing better.
4: Right. Well, you think
3: or more locked down.
4: At least you hope they're playing better.
3: Yeah.
4: But you don't know what they're going to be. With injuries and the way the season unfolds and all the stuff that goes into it, you never know what how it's going to be. There's a lot of football to be played yet. But you know you're going to be probably a little different. Improvement is the key, week over week over week. And health, being healthy is the key, week over week. We've already started to, you know, see it with Ed being inactive for this last game because of pre-warm-ups. And DJ Moore going down and being gone for the second half of that game. So there's a lot in it, and there's a lot of twists and turns, but improvement is what you want to see when you got all your guys and on the field. And that's what we did see between weeks 1 and weeks 2.
3: Yeah, but you want to be peaking late in the season, not in October.
4: I say it every year. There's some team that jumps out of the gate, and they realize about week 14 – it's a long season. It's hard to maintain
3: that. Yeah.
4: Like, look at the Colts last year, 6-1 at the.
3: Yep.
4: You know, and then they finish.
3: Injuries compromise their.
4: They crush.
3: Ability
4: they
3: to
4: crushed.
3: Win games.
4: It's just a long season. It's hard to keep it up.
3: Got to take a break here. When we come back, hour number 2 begins with our broadcast partner Eric Wood, who will chime in on last Thursday's victory, and we'll look ahead to the Chargers as well. We might even ask him who he thinks the early toughest AFC competition looks to be when we return here on One Bills Live.
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11: Looks down the sideline, he's got Kincaid for a 23-yard touchdown. And it's intercepted. Jumping up in the air is Bedford.
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13: All right, hour number two here on a Monday. Chris Brown, Steve Tasker with you, and be joined by our broadcast partner, Eric Wood, in just a moment. We try to dive into the game that was and look ahead to the game that's upcoming here on the schedule, a 1 p.m.er.
14: Yeah.
13: Sunday at home, which is nice. We know that there's a history of West Coast teams coming east and having difficulty with that time change, playing at what equates to them to be 10 a.m.
14: You can't count on the clock.
13: Count on it, but we've seen it play a factor.
14: It's interesting. I wonder, because I don't know, I haven't heard any stories, I haven't read anything about teams starting to adjust for that.
13: Yeah.
14: Or to try and, a mini version of the Melbourne trip that the Niners and the Rams took.
13: Yep.
14: What's the best way to adjust coming east and playing early in the day, or at least on your body clock?
13: Right.
14: Have teams tried different things? I've got to think they have. We haven't heard anything about. There's only so much you can do, right? The game is what it is.
13: I mean, unless you want to bring the team east for the balance of the week to get adjusted that way, which Jim Harbaugh has done before with some of his teams in the past. Doesn't sound like he's doing that this time around. Maybe it's because it's early in the season. But let's welcome in Eric Wood now, whose appearance on One Bills Live is presented by Campbell's Chunky. Bills fans, game day hunger calls for something big, and Campbell's Chunky Soup brings bold flavor and big satisfaction to every bowl. Grab Chunky at Wegmans, a proud partner of the Buffalo Bills. I guess let's kind of do the post-mortem on last Thursday night's game, Eric, since we haven't had a chance to talk to you yet. Biggest takeaways there, offense is humming. Josh is in complete command of just about everything. Steve was joking on our broadcast that he was not only running the Bills' offense, he was kind of running the Lions' defense at the same time. That's how much control and command he appeared to have in the game, especially in the first half. But what else did you pull out of that game from their performance Thursday night?
8: Well, I'll start off by saying the stadium, the crowd, everything was spectacular. I mean, you opened that new building, and that was everything you could have possibly hoped for. The energy in there, the lighting, the sound, I mean, everything was spectacular. So, new stadium, I mean, absolutely incredible. So excited to get back there again this week and experience a Sunday at One game. We got the night game week one. Now we get a Sunday at One game, and I'm just excited to see it this week in action. And then, you know, offensively, the Bills are rolling. I mean, they are absolutely rolling right now. You mentioned Josh Allen being in control. I mean, he is completely annihilating the blitz when teams get aggressive with him right now. He, when you stay back, he's making smart decisions, zero turn, you know, being selective with when he runs it. I felt like there was times in the last game where he could have taken off and run more, but maybe trying to protect his body some. You got a lead for, you know, majority of that game, multiple score lead ever since the second possession, after the Bills' second possession of the game. That offense is humming right now, and everybody's stepping up and making plays. I mean, Palmer's got two touchdowns through 2 weeks. Kincaid is on fire right now. Hopefully DJ Moore. You know, we got good news where it's a day-to-day shoulder injury for DJ Moore. Shakir's making an impact. The running game is humming as well. Josh Allen seems to be in complete control of the run game as well, often checking the plays at the line of scrimmage. I mean, some of the metrics that came out of that game as far as the run game goes, James Cook averaged 4.6 yards a carry, averaged 4.6 yards before contact on the game. And of his 135 rushing yards, 90 of them came before contact. I would say that that's a multifaceted stat there. That is great scheme. It's great vision by James Cook. And then it's great blocking from everybody from the offensive line to the tight ends, to the receivers as well, because you don't get 135 yards rushing with a running back without everybody doing their part in the run game. And so everything's clicking right now. This is what we hope for, you know, with Joe Brady, you know, his second full season calling plays, you know, 2.5 seasons, I guess, where you continue to build on the offense. Pete Carmichael coming in as offensive coordinator, I'm sure, is having an impact as well. You know, Aaron Cromer retires in the offseason. They bring Pat Meyer in. Aaron Gunn as well, who's getting a lot of credit from the guys in the postgame comments about how well he's doing. And, you know, you talk about Josh being in control. It's amazing how many times, you know, we got a little bit more Josh Allen mic coverage with him being mic'd up for the game. But him and Connor McGovern are essentially having conversations at the line of scrimmage on almost every play. Hey, we good here? Yeah, we're good, Josh. Or, nope, get out of it here. And so it just seems like everybody's on the same page, and when everyone's on the same page, that's how you can average 38.5 points a game through 2 weeks.
14: And that's really the interesting thing about it. Before we get into the defense, look, this offense, they have absolutely everything at their disposal. Not only do they have the run game, the pass game, the short pass, the short run, the misdirection runs, the duo runs, the straight in between the tackles, the outside runs, the possession receivers, they have the deep threat when DJ Moore's in there. They've got intermediate passes. Kincaid is a matchup nightmare. They've got personnel. They go from zero to four tight ends and everything in between. They've got these funky formations. I mean, they are absolutely a boatload of everything. And not only do they have all that stuff on, they're good out of all of it. They are, in the first couple of weeks when they're healthy and it is what it, and it's looking like it is, you're just hoping that they mistake it away to you if you're a defense, right? I mean, if because they're protecting Josh, he's got all kinds of time, and, of course, he's athletic. He can break the pot. I mean, there is nothing this offense isn't good at right now. Is that basically what we're looking at?
8: Yeah, you're exactly right. I think your point's true where you say they're hoping you make a mistake, and, you know, Houston isn't a very blitz. They don't run a ton of blitzes in general. They didn't in week one. They tried to get home with their four-man rush, and they had a great plan for that. Week two, on a short week, was a completely different animal. Detroit blitzes, you know, top 5% in the league, and they brought it, trying to force mistakes from Josh. And against the blitz in the game, Josh goes 12 of 17 on his passing attempts for 137 yards and two touchdowns. He also had two scrambles for over 10 yards and a touchdown against the blitz as well. And so you sit back against this Bills offense, and they're likely going to needle you to death because they're playing so efficiently, and then you get aggressive with the blitz, and he can burn you. I mean, the Palmer touchdown was essentially just a – what do you guys call it? For the love of the game route. You know, you clear out the safety while he jumps Shakir across the middle, and now Palmer's wide open. Josh Allen's under duress on the play, throws it off his back foot, but the receiver's wide open, and Palmer goes in for the touchdown. And so as a defense right now, you know, I almost feel like you're going to have to try and win up front with your front four, because you bring blitz consistently against this team, you're truly going to get burned. And so you got to mix it in to try and create some negative plays, but whether it's against the blitz, whether it's not against the blitz right now, you know, they are humming. And I'll say this, you know, against Houston, you have maybe the best edge duo in the league. They hold them in check, but with a very concerted effort with chips and some quick passes. And they did a lot to neutralize Danielle Hunter and Will Anderson. And then you have Aiden Hutchinson, another top five rusher in the league. Last week, he gets one sack on Spencer Brown, but to me, that first sack that he got when he beat Spencer underneath, it was almost, I compare it to when, you know, a big guy in basketball makes a three early, but he's not a great three-point shooter, and you're like, okay, well, he got one, but he's likely going to shoot that a bunch, and that might be good for us. Aiden Hutchinson beats Spencer Brown underneath early in the game, gets the sack. Well, he keeps coming underneath him throughout the rest of the game trying to get, you know, more impact plays. Well, then Josh just scrambles out to his right. He's on the move. And outside the pocket, he was either stealing yards running or he was finding guys. And, you know, the book on Josh Allen is don't let him escape to the right. Well, Aiden Hutchinson is trying to make plays out there. Well, once he got that sack going underneath, he kept trying to go back to it, which just allowed Josh to escape the pocket. And he's roaming out in a ton of space with his vision down the field. And so, you know, although you never like giving up that sack early, you know, it was a loss of five. The Bills still score a touchdown on that drive. And I felt like once he got that sack coming underneath Spencer Brown on the play, well, then it just allowed Josh to be able to escape the rest of the game.
14: They almost, it looked to me like, particularly on one of the ones that Josh ripped, it looked like Spencer almost invited Hutchinson inside. He took a very wide and not a very deep drop and almost invited Hutch to come inside. And which, you're right, Josh rolling out to his right, we'll take it. It's been a thing throughout his career. Every broadcast they saw that the first time, I thought, wow. And then when I saw it on replay, it looked almost like an invitation from Spencer Brown after that. It was after the sack as well. So it was almost like, yeah, we're going to do this because they don't show the ability to contain over there. If Hutch rushes inside, there's nobody else over there, and they are vulnerable. And it almost looked like part of the plan for Spencer Brown again. Now, certainly, you're right. They gave up a big sack early. But, man, that it looked to me like that was part of the plan.
8: Yeah, and a lot of times it is for the offensive line. When you have a one-on-one over there, if you have a guy like Josh Allen or a Lamar Jackson, some of these mobile quarterbacks of the NFL, if you don't have a very disciplined rush, you know, Hutch is going, he's making a two-way move there, so they don't have a defensive tackle wrapping around him to even then go try to contain Josh Allen. If you're not going to do that as an offensive line, a lot of times we're saying, you know, you can't get smoked quick in that situation, but you let him go underneath you, you drive him up into the pocket, and then Josh is on the move, and it's essentially free yards out there. I mean, me and Chris were saying on the broadcast, and we were all three talking about it, you know, Josh could have just ran for 7 yards of carry over and over when he was scrambling. a couple times he probably should have. The one to Shakir and the one to Cook, where they both had turned around to essentially start blocking, thinking he was running on the play when Josh threw those. You got to stay in your rush lanes against Josh Allen. You'd love to just continue to push the pocket back into him, contain him in the pocket, make him not be able to step into his throws. If I'm a defensive line or a defensive coordinator, that's how I'm trying to coach up my guys throughout the week. Yeah, I mean, if you get a quick win, take it. But if not, you cannot consistently go underneath these tackles and just give Josh all that space.
13: Let's talk about Buffalo's defense here. They, in Jim Leonard's opinion, they played better last week, but against an elite offense, to the naked eye, it didn't always look to be the case. So, you know, we've got to see where it comes out in the wash this week. And, look, they're going to play a Chargers team that's going to be backed into a corner. No, they can't start a season 0-3 after dropping a 26-14 decision in a division matchup at home to the Raiders. And looking at the Chargers offense from the outside looking in, Eric, it looks like third down has been a problem the first 2 weeks for them. Red zone less of a problem, turning the football over, and they're not running the football with nearly the effectiveness that they said they wanted to. Now, still early in the season here, and then Jim Leonard on the other side has said, we've been a boom or bust defense through the first 2 weeks. That's not good enough. It's good that you've had some of those highs. How do you kind of see in the early going here, a Chargers offense clearly still trying to find themselves with a Bills defense trying to smooth out the peaks and valleys?
8: Yeah, I think they're adjusting to this new scheme under Jim Leonard, and really the biggest issues have been on the back end of the defense. They just don't seem to be in sync, especially in their zone defense, just way too much space out there. You got the game against Houston, then right in the game against the Lions, and I thought Joe Brady made a great point saying it's almost like playing two week one games because you don't necessarily have the time to go back and self-scout and all that. So I'm sure there was plenty of time spent this past weekend on how do we shore up the back end of this defense, because right now the way Greg Rousseau is rushing the passer, the way Deion Walker's playing, and those guys making an impact up front, Michael Hoyt's played well, Bradley Chubb had a sack and a half in the last game. And so you got those guys rushing the passer well up front. If you can marry the back end of the defense, if you can marry that rush and coverage, then you feel really good about where the Bills' defense is, because they've been great against the run these first couple weeks. There's been times where we've had, you know, some longer runs, or, you know, especially against Houston, where they were able to consistently maybe get 3 to 5 yards and stay on schedule. But you play against Jahmyr Gibbs and you hold him to, 3.3 yards per carry in the game. That's a win. That's a win there. And so I feel like the rush defense, the tackling has been improved this year, and that's what you wanted to see. Now we got to get to the point where we can get off the field on third downs defensively and really shore up the back end of that defense. And so guys are adjusting to, you know, at times more man defense. And Christian Benford, he's playing as a true number one corner right now, matching up against Nico Collins in week one and Amon-Ra St. Brown week two. Those are tough matchups, and you know, he's made plays out there, but there's been times where he's gotten beat too much, and he knows that, and he'll adjust this scheme. I'm not overly concerned about him. The biggest thing to me is these chunk plays that are happening in too much space in these zone defense concepts that we're running. And look, I'm not overly concerned. The Bills are still 2-0, and where I do see the positives are the splash plays that we're making defensively. And a lot of it's coming from the guys up front. And, you know, Deion Walker's getting his flowers nationally right now, and he deserves them. Through 2 weeks, you know, maybe the most dominant interior defender in the NFL. And then Greg Rousseau, you know, that's a guy that his pressure percentage has been high these last couple of years. Last year it was very high. The sack numbers just didn't follow. Some of that comes with injuries last year to Ed Oliver, Michael Hoyt, where other guys weren't necessarily getting the pressure to allow his pressures to turn into those sacks. But through 2 weeks, he's got 4 sacks, and we're seeing it right now. For those that are watching right now, watching this live, we got to see Greg Rousseau get one of the sacks on a tight end. Well, they don't want that tight end on him. Cole Bishop comes on the play. he eats up the tackle. That gives Greg Rousseau that one-on-one. So give some credit to the scheme as well in allowing these guys to get that production through 2 weeks as well up front.
14: Yeah, you watch these as you watch these rushers go, and the Bills come away with four sacks. It seems as though early on, at least, it's going to be this front seven who allows this defense to get better and better and gives the back end a chance to find itself. And really, it doesn't seem like it's an athleticism problem in the back end. It seems like these playing together,
15: playing off one another,
14: yeah. And also knowing the nuances of the defense where. And you know this, where you get deep if you're playing zone defense and it gets deeper into the play after the snap. Sooner or later, you get sticky and start to hang with these guys. And it turns from man into zone. It goes from zone coverage into man coverage because you got to, you know, because the field spreads and gets big. That's some of the things I see with the back end of the defense. Is just not everybody is turning sticky at the same time, and you got guys who are running free back there because of that mismatched timing of when you switch on. That just takes reps. And why it's not just the Bills defense either. We were talking earlier in the show. A lot of defenses around the league, they're struggling to tackle. They're struggling to cover guys up. You know, Detroit leaves Josh Palmer unguarded behind him a lot. I mean, like he was by himself. It's happening all over the league. How many weeks do we wait before we start to expect more from not just the Bills defense, but from everybody?
8: Yeah, I would say this week, especially with the added time off and all of that, I would expect to see an improvement this week. You know, C.J. Gardner-Johnson and Cole Bishop playing next to each other for the first time in their career, and they both missed a lot of time in the preseason, and, you know, teams are playing their guys less and less in the preseason. A lot of times that affects the offenses through 2 weeks of the season. You know, kind of the national trend right now is that the offenses are ahead of these defenses, and some of that's you're not tackling in practice in the preseason. And then you know the Bills starters essentially get a couple, you know, three series in the first game against Carolina, and then a month later that's when you're actually getting live game reps again, and you get the joint practices against Cleveland, but you're not tackling in those sessions as well. And so it can be tough on the defense to, you know, kind of catch up early on, but now's the time. And, you know, you get that Thursday game and, you know, you give up 31 points and you're not happy about that as a defense, but now you have time to go back to self-scout and really dig in on these, to me, these zone concepts that have just got to improve for them to be an elite defense, which they obviously want to be.
15: Eric, thanks for the time. We appreciate it. Safe travels up here this weekend. We'll see you on Sunday.
8: Okay, sounds good. Looking forward to seeing you guys.
15: Thanks, that's Eric Wood, color commentator on the Bills Radio Network, former Pro Bowl center, joining us as he does every week. I'm trying to figure out what Chargers team the Bills are going to see on Sunday. That's what I'm wrestling with the most, because you see the talent on the roster, but it just has not come together for them. Particularly on offense, and it's left an undue burden on the Chargers defense. So I'm trying to, you know, as we've said, it's early in the season, and I'm trying to ascertain, is the defense really one that's going to give up that many points? They didn't play two juggernaut offensive teams, Cardinals, Raiders, in the first 2 weeks, and yet they gave up 26 points both weeks. But Justin Herbert has three interceptions through two games.
14: Right.
15: They're not converting on third down on offense. They're not holding on. The time of possession is very low for them. I mean, last week, I think it was 22 minutes yesterday.
14: Right.
15: With the ball. Like, you're going to give up points if the other team's got the ball for 38 minutes.
14: It's a little surprising, too, because Mike McDaniel, who was head coach of the Dolphins for the last handful of years, had, you know, had all that success or offensive success with Tua and Tyreek and those guys. And all of us out here, I say out here, outside the organization, feel like Justin Herbert's a much better, much more talented quarterback than Tua, and Mike McDaniels can't get it going. Now he's the offensive coordinator, obviously, for the Chargers. It's a little surprising to me.
15: Yeah. I mean, it's early, but something's missing there.
14: And you would think McDaniel's going to start figuring some things out about his offense, about his quarterback, and what they can do. I haven't watched the Chargers all that much yet, but there's got to be a reason for three interceptions, you know. I don't know if they're, you know, every I keep saying it. Peyton Manning told me one time in a production meeting, he was in every interception's got a story, but nobody wants to hear it. I kind of want to. I want to see it. I want to hear the story. I want to see why.
15: Yeah.
14: Because is there a reason, or is it three different reasons why the guy got picked? Something's going on, and it's a puzzle. Because from out here, a lot of us had the Chargers making a big step forward this year. It has not looked like it. And we thought their offense would be the engine.
15: Right, but the offense is completely new for them. So much like Buffalo's defense is completely new for them, the offense is completely new for the Chargers, which, you know, that McDaniel offense, which comes from the Shanahan-McVay tree, is rooted in a solid running game. And
14: yeah.
15: They have not been able to run the ball the first 2 weeks with any great degree of effectiveness. So we'll see where it goes, but that's the one encouraging thing about the Bills' defense. It has been relatively good against the run. Yes, David Montgomery had three rushing touchdowns.
14: Only one was really a long.
15: The 18-yarder for the when he didn't get touched was a bust.
14: Yeah.
15: But beyond that, it was relatively decent against the Texans, and it was better against the Lions. I mean, they held Gibbs in check on the ground in that game for the most part. So can they do it again against the Chargers offense and put the game on Herbert?
14: Yeah. But their run defense to this point has been a lot like their pass defense, like the rest of it. They're good, and then they have a bust, and,
15: yeah.
14: they let it open. And those are – it's mental mistakes more than physical mistakes that is the bugaboo right now, both in the run game defensively for the Bills and the passing game. You just got guys who are just – they take a wrong step or a false move, or they just flat do the wrong thing once in a while. So that happens in the pass game and the run defense. So it looks like it has the last couple of weeks.
15: Break time for us here. More of your phone calls when we come back on a Monday edition of One Bills Live. Stay tuned.
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18: 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Okay. We are in the woods of Palermo, New York. We've gotten several reports of disturbances over the last few weeks coming from Frightmare Farms. We're approaching the compound now, and it is dark back here. What was that? Did you hear that?
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13: After 2 weeks, who do you think is the Bills' biggest competitor in the AFC? We realize we're in the early going here. First 2 weeks can lie to us a little bit. But who do you think is Buffalo's biggest competitor in the AFC? 716-427-0989, the number to jump on board. We go back to the Dunn Tire Fan Hotline. And joining us there is Joe in Hamburg. What's up, Joe?
6: Hi, guys. Yesterday, I caught parts of four games. And when the ball was at the 30 and a kicker's kicking the field goal from the 38-yard line, all the announcers in all four games called it a 40-yard field goal, which actually, before, it was always a 48-yard field goal because the 18 yards, the 10 yards in the end zone, plus the 8 yards back that the kicker's kicking from. So it would be a 48-yard field goal. But everybody yesterday in all four games just added 10 yards, you know, with the goalpost being 10 yards deep. They only called it a 40-yard field goal. And I'll hang up and listen to what you guys got to say.
13: Yeah, I think you're mixing up the difference between punting and field goals. I mean, field goals have always been 10 yards.
14: Well, field goal is, it's from wherever the ball is spotted on the kick, not from the line of scrimmage, not from, Yeah.
15: You're counting the 8 yards back that the kicker typically is from the line of scrimmage, but they call the yardage on the field goal based on where the holder is marking the spot. That's why.
14: And if there was coincidentally four different announcing crews that got the yardage wrong in the exact same way, okay. But
15: that's unlikely.
14: It's unlikely.
15: They always mark it from where the holder is set up to spot the kick.
14: And we had a guy call in a week ago or two weeks ago and said he's noticing that all the place kickers are now 8 yards behind the line of scrimmage instead of seven. It's been that way for a minute. I think that's just a league-wide thing. It's not a rule. It's nothing like that. It has to do with analytics. That's all there is to it. So they started doing that, I believe, right at or around the time when teams were not allowed to line up head up over the long snapper. Once that changed, then they felt like they had a little extra room to back up and kick it and make the edges wider so that they'd have time to get that ball up. So the 8 yards made more sense than the 7 yard alignment or a 6 yard alignment if you want to go that far.
15: Let's check in with Bills Mafia via our social media platforms, presented by Utica National Insurance Group, an official home, auto, and business insurance partner of the Buffalo Bills. And leading us off there is Mary, who says after 2 weeks who she thinks the Bills' biggest competitor in the AFC is, says right now the Chiefs, unfortunately, go Bills. Dan says, yeah, it's got to be the Chiefs. Mahomes is looking good, and they have a solid running game. They're going to be a problem. Yeah, we said it earlier in the first hour. Kenneth Walker, in my opinion, might be the best running back they have had since Mahomes became the starting quarterback. I'll go back and look, but I think you'd be hard-pressed to find somebody with better vision than Kenneth Walker. I think that's his best trait because wherever he is, he finds the space and maximizes runs, similar to the way James Cook does. Now, Kenneth Walker can't run as fast as James Cook can, but his vision is every bit as good as James.
14: You saw it last night. He is he's a really good running back. I mean, you can't get around it. The guy is he's fast enough. He breaks tackles, runs good inside the tackle. He's 5'9", 210, so he's really thick, and you can see that in the way he runs. Shakes tackles off really well. And you're right, Brownie. You feel like when you watch Kenneth Walker run, he gets every yard that's coming to him. You know, he never makes a wrong move, never makes a mistake with the ball in his hand, never goes right when he should go left. His vision is perfect, and his ability to use it is good, too. So, yeah, we didn't really think about this when we put this topic out there, but as we get into it, it's like there's really only one answer for Bills fans. It's the Chiefs for all the other stuff that's happened in years past.
15: Yeah, because I'm going back to 2018.
14: Let alone the fact they won last night.
15: Going back to 2018, which was the first year that Mahomes started, because Alex Smith started his rookie year. And his running backs were Kareem Hunt, Spencer Ware, Damian Williams, Charcandrick West, Darrell Williams, DeAnthony Thomas. Still haven't heard anybody that's better than Kenneth Walker yet. I'm going to go ahead to the next season and see how much the lineup changes. Next up, they had LeSean McCoy. He was a backup that year. Still had Darrell Williams, Darwin Thompson, Spencer Ware, Anthony Sherman, DeAnthony Thomas. Largely the same collection of guys. And I think it just continues from there. I'm not going to plow through every season here, but I'm just checking to see if there's some name of some back that I completely am overlooking. Clyde Edwards-Helaire, not better than him. They had Le'Veon Bell there for 9 games, but he was not good there in a Chiefs uniform. So I think I'm probably, unless I'm completely forgetting somebody, I mean, Pacheco, I wouldn't even put better than him.
14: No. Even Chiefs fans are down on Pacheco.
15: Well, and he's in Detroit now. That's how down they are.
14: Right. Pacheco was just the opposite of what Walker seems
15: Jerick
14: to be.
15: Jerick McKinnon was a nice back, but he's not Kenneth Walker.
14: Yeah, Kenneth Walker is just the opposite of what Pacheco was. Chiefs fans thought Pacheco had zero vision. He was running into his own guys before he could get through the hole, right?
15: Yeah. So he'd take 100 steps to go 3 yards.
14: Right, so... You know, all of that goes into that stew as well. Kenneth Walker, I mean, he's the MVP of the last Super Bowl, so the guy can go. And the Chiefs targeted him and went and got him.
15: Super Bowl MVP,
14: and
15: right?
14: They're using him. So, yeah. I get people are here in Buffalo. We're at that point in history where the Chiefs are a dark force.
15: A perennial problem.
14: Yes.
15: Rob... on the social sheet says the Buffalo Bills are their biggest competitor. Only team that can beat them are themselves. It's an interesting alternative approach to that question. And Steve has often said that over the years.
14: Yeah, there's been different times when
15: they've done it to themselves.
14: They've done it to themselves. I think this is a week where the Chargers are going to need the Bills to help them. And if you don't help the Chargers beat you, the Chargers aren't going to beat you.
15: Yeah. And coming off a mini bye, little extra rest, little extra prep time for the coaches, as Eric mentioned in the last segment, to self-scout and maybe pull some things out that you've noticed that are working against you, in some cases, to your own tendencies.
14: Right.
15: You have a chance to right some of those this week with a little extra time to look at yourself, let alone the opponent. Angela says, it seems preordained that the only way we make it to the Super Bowl is by finally beating Kansas City in the playoffs. It is simply the will of the NFL gods. I don't make the rules. That's pretty good from Angela.
14: Okay.
15: I like that. Very tongue-in-cheek.
14: Yeah. We are we're at that point in history, I guess.
15: Yeah. Look, don't get me wrong. I think there's plenty of Bills fans that would be plenty fine winning a Super Bowl without having to face the Chiefs in the playoffs.
14: Oh, sure.
15: But there are some, and I would say there's a minority, of Bills fans that say, look, if we're going to win it, if we want to make no excuses, it's got to be on a path that also sees us beat Kansas City. I don't know that you need that.
14: Well, yeah. Even when you win the Super Bowl, and Bills fans who spend their lives on X, as Bills fans will know, no matter what you do, you're going to have people who throw stones at you. You can win the Super Bowl,
15: yeah,
14: and be undefeated and yada, yada, and they're going to throw some stones at you. They're going to poke holes in your season. It's just the way it is. Not going through the Chiefs and winning the Super Bowl, nobody cares. Nobody cares.
15: Yeah. And we've heard it before. I mean, people were thinking last year, like, oh, no Burrow, no Lamar, no Patrick Mahomes. You know, we've got a clear path to the AFC title, and then it doesn't happen because, to Steve's point, the Bills kind of did it to themselves to the tune of 4 turnovers.
14: Yeah.
15: But then some people are like, I didn't want to win it that way anyway with all those teams out of it.
14: That's like, coping. Yeah, yeah, yeah. That's coping.
15: That's a coping mechanism.
14: That's a coping mechanism.
15: I wasn't buying that for a second.
14: Right.
15: Yeah. But we've heard it before.
14: Yeah, yeah.
15: Got to take a break here. When we come back, some final thoughts from the social sheet. We'll see if anybody else wants to chime in. Through 2 weeks of the NFL season here in 2026, who do you believe is Buffalo's biggest AFC competitor? You let us know next here on One Bills Live.
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0: back here on a Monday edition of One Bills Live. Chris Brown, Steve Tass here with you. We're going to go right back to the phones. And joining us there is Joe in South Carolina. What do you got for us, Joe?
1: Biggest competitors this year. It's a little early, but I think we need to win against the Bengals because the Bengals are going to be chopping through this season. And the AFC West is going to eat itself alive. That's just going to happen. I'm not worried about Kansas City at all in the playoffs. Or I think we need to take care of our division. And the Bengals and Bills are going to be big this year. And Joe Burrow has had our number, but I believe they are going to be very good, and the Bills are going to keep handling business. I see a good, really good record for the Bills. I don't know if it's going to be 13-4, 14-3, but I see home field advantage this year. I'm just feeling it like when I was younger, and I just felt that first year when we played the Raiders in the AFC Championship and just stomped them. I'm thinking the vibe with Joe Brady is great. The team is going to respond. The aggressiveness is nice. Jim Leonard has to keep working on that defense because we are giving up big chunk plays in the zones and, you know, to Detroit. But I'm hoping Detroit's going to do the same thing in their division, that they're going to be good, that they're going to show up good. And that's what I think. The Bengals, yeah. Bengals, and, of course, our division. That's
0: all right. Yeah. Thanks for the call, Joe. Appreciate it. Steve, the Bengals are playing a third-place schedule. They'll get their first division test. And I know Joe said that the AFC West will probably cannibalize themselves, and to some right. degree I agree with that. The AFC North has done that for the better part of the last 10 years, right. and they got to play the Steelers this week, who have been anemic on offense through the first 2 weeks, but they always play the Bengals tough.
2: Yeah, and they go Pittsburgh, Jacksonville, Miami, then they get an early bye week 6, and it's Baltimore, Tennessee, Atlanta, Pittsburgh again, Washington, New Orleans.
0: Baltimore's your toughest game yeah. over the next month and a half.
2: Yeah, they're a boatload offensively, just like they always are with Joe Burrow and those receivers. So it remains to be seen how their defense responds. It seems a little bit improved, but as we all know, that needed to be much improved. It's a good take. I get it. Their schedule is not great, is not difficult. The Bills' schedule gets easier after week 6, but, man, they got a ways to go to get there, and they've got off to a good start, yeah. but the start's not over. You need to get through these first 6 games.
0: Right, and it's, you know, the point production has been great. To believe it's going to continue at that level would be wonderful. I just don't know how realistic it is, even for a juggernaut team with the best quarterback in football like Buffalo.
2: They're clicking, though.
0: They are clicking.
2: For the time being, you're going to soak it up and eat it up because they're going to score some points, and they're going to score some points this week, too.
0: And they're not big about taking their foot off the gas pedal at any point in time.
2: I agree with that strategy, man.
0: Just keep scoring.
2: Put that team, because I think that helps your defense.
0: Yes, a defense that's still trying to find themselves. Yes, it absolutely helps them, because not only does it give them more margin for error, it also gives them the ability to play a team that suddenly becomes one-dimensional because they have
2: right.
0: to catch up to you on the scoreboard.
2: Totally with that.
0: That's it for us on a Monday edition. Tune in tomorrow. We'll be live at 10 a.m. from New Highmark Stadium. We'll see you then.
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6: It's Reaction Monday on Westwood One Sports. 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
7: Live from Chicago, Black and Abdallah, Reaction Monday to Week 2 in the NFL. You hear that, Abdallah? That's a sigh of relief out of the city of Chicago this morning. We've got news on Caleb Williams. Tom Pelissero reporting that quarterback Caleb Williams avoided any major injury to his hamstring Sunday. Test confirmed today. He also writes, the team isn't even ruling him out for next Monday's game against the Eagles. Sources are telling The Ringer and Netflix Sports, Tom Pelissero. So that's the report. Caleb Williams goes down yesterday. The Bears lose to the Vikings. The Vikings and Brian Flores, we'll talk about that. What a great game that they played yesterday defensively. And the Bears' offense looked terrible, much like what Abdallah and I are used to for our entire lives, the way that they looked yesterday.
8: Yeah.
7: Vikings win 9-3. But the major story out of that game was the health and the concern around one of the brightest stars in the National Football League, Caleb Williams. And Tom Pelissero reporting moments ago that Caleb Williams avoided any major injury, and he might be back for Monday's game against the Eagles, Monday Night Football Week 3. So that's where we start today. Black and Abdallah here on Westwood One Sports.
8: Yeah, Pelissero follows up by saying Caleb Williams has dealt with a hamstring injury before, and the rehab process is just getting started, but based on how it looked and sounded, and if you were watching the game or have heard the highlight, the scream that Caleb Williams let out, it looked like it was like he popped his Achilles. The way he went down and pulled up lame and didn't even attempt to finish the play because it looked like he almost had a clear path. The way Caleb Williams runs and the way he's been going and lowering his shoulder and willing to take hits, it looked like he almost had a path to go in for a touchdown at that point, right? To further the play along. And at that point, when he just stopped running and you saw it and he went down and screamed and was like, had the towel over his face and was in tears and is pumping his fist and trying to rally the crowd, it looked like worst case scenario. The team goes and announces that it's a hamstring, and that's a sort of a sigh of relief. You know, it's not an Achilles. A hamstring could still be an extremely long injury, depending on the grade of hamstring injury.
7: Well, I mean, if you completely tear it, it could be...
8: It's over, right?
7: A year situation. Dak Prescott, he was out for the season with
8: exactly.
7: It.
8: Yeah. It's over. But this situation right now, with him still being potentially available for Monday Night Football a week from tonight against the Eagles, that is easily the best case scenario possibly. And look, even if it doesn't work out in his favor and he has to miss a game, that's still
7: okay. The
8: best case scenario, the way that injury played out. Because when you pull up lame for a non-contact injury, the way that that looked and the way that that went down, like all of the bad things possible go through your head. And listen, Madden curse, you go back. You go back.
7: For one day, you go back in your hole.
8: You rest your pretty little head for
7: here.
8: One day, Madden curse.
7: Get out of here. I mean,
8: Get out of here.
7: For a second, this show was about to take a totally different turn, because the

0: En garde!
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6: It's Reaction Monday on Westwood One Sports. Here's Black and Abdallah.
7: Live from Chicago, it's Black and Abdallah. And boy, what a beautiful day, Abdallah, it is. Reaction Monday to week two. Everything's coming up, Black and Abdallah. I mean, that's what it is. I thought today we were going to have a show where we were down in the dumps, that our team lost a game. The Chicago Bears lost a game to the Vikings, where the offense looked like the offense we've supported for our entire lives. Turnovers, penalties, can't move the ball, can't get into the end zone. 3 points, and our quarterback's hurt.
8: That's just a Sunday, man.
7: But the latest news in the last hour from ESPN and also from Netflix and The Ringer, Pelissero, Adam Schefter, all the reports are that Caleb Williams avoided a major injury to the hamstring, that it may just be week to week, and that he could be back for week three. Hosting Philadelphia.
8: So, and remember when we were just talking about Lane Kiffin and Ole Miss, and remember when Sam Levitt was listed as doubtful, and Vegas said, "I don't believe you."
7: Right, right.
8: Okay,
7: yeah,
8: and the line didn't move. Okay, yeah. So as soon as Caleb Williams went out, and they posted the lines for the games. Originally, the look ahead line at this game for Monday night, a week from tonight, had the Bears as a 1.5-point favorite.
7: Okay.
8: In this game.
7: Against the Eagles.
8: Against the Eagles.
7: Eagles now, won a game yesterday at the end.
8: At the end.
7: Shout out Jalen Hurts finally getting a touchdown at the end.
8: Listen, people continue to disrespect Jalen Hurts. Don't do it. Also, Cam Ward looking good, too.
7: Well, and our guy, Carnell Tate.
8: Yeah.
7: Carnell Tate looking good. And we talked to him at the draft, and he was a nice guy. He's
8: super
7: also
8: nice guy.
7: Carnell Tate from Chicago. So
8: Friend of the show.
7: That's our guy, Carnell Tate.
8: So after the 1 o'clock slate of games, the lines come out for the next week of games, and the Eagles are listed as a 3.5-point road favorite in Chicago. The news about Caleb Williams comes out. Pelissero says there's a chance he may play.
7: Yep.
8: Vegas says, I don't believe you.
7: and Ben Johnson was on local Chicago radio this morning, his coach's show, and he said that Caleb Williams is week to week with a hamstring injury.
8: Yeah.
7: He underwent the MRI this morning. Adam Schefter then also posted that Ben Johnson said the expectation is that Caleb Williams will, quote, will likely miss some time, end quote.
8: Mm-hmm.
7: So, The way I would view it is that for football fans, for fans of the NFL, one of the most exciting players in the league, a player with so much hype, so much buildup coming into this season, I think it's a great outcome at this moment. If he has to be injured, and this is what it is, to be week to week after he was laying on the ground yesterday, where many of us in Chicago were seeing the images of Derrick Rose laying down on the baseline when he tore his knee up, and then was never the same. You know, the worst case scenario was running through my mind that, like, we finally landed a quarterback. We've spent our entire lives hoping and wishing for a quarterback, and the quarterback gets hurt before it even starts.
8: Yeah.
7: But today, all right, that's not that bad. If the Bears have to go a couple of weeks without Caleb Williams, he'll be back before the end of October or maybe the start of October. That's fine. They can make do. Tyson Bagent's a decent backup quarterback. They can find a way. I don't think that they'll beat the Eagles.
8: Well,
7: and who knows how the following games go after that. But that's the best case scenario. And I think it's a good case scenario for the rest of the NFL because he's one of the most polarizing and players that have.

0: 2 start would be devastating for Sean McVay and company. 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
3: 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Okay. We are in the woods of Palermo, New York. We've gotten several reports of disturbances over the last few weeks coming from Frightmare Farms. We're approaching the compound now. It is dark back here. What was that? Did you hear that?
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1: 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All right, so break takes. Break takes are what show up on the monitor or on the stream during our commercial breaks. And what they are your submissions. And since we started running chat, we've been using a lot of the chat submissions during the so-called break takes. Now, I will tell you this. From day one, we've kind of tried to figure out a way to program the break takes. And sometimes you get video. Video of me, video of a guest, and it's good. It's clean. It's good content. But not to you clones. You clones will always like to see your own name more than you want to see the name of a guest. Or more than you want to see the name of... well, me. I've never been an enormous fan of the break takes, if I'm being honest. So, all of a sudden, you can't see them. We have a static one sheet, a static still. And the static still says, the Jim Rome Show. We'll be back in a minute. The Jim Rome Show. We will be right back. You know, with the Rome graphic. And all of a sudden now, you're in chat saying, hey, what's going on? What's going on? Where are our submissions? Where are our chats? Why are they doing that? What happened to us? It just says, the Jim Rome Show. What's going on? The Jim Rome Show. We will be right back. So what I would love to say to you in chat is that we are working through technical difficulties and that your chats will be back. Don't you worry. You will see yourselves in the break takes. I would love to tell you that, but that's not what happened. There is nothing broken. We're not having any technical difficulties. We actually have been doing a little research on our own. We've been working with the algos. We've been working with our own resources. And you know what we did? We showed a focus group. We asked them to react to this, and then we asked them to react to this. And what we showed these focus groups were your submissions and said, if you had a radio show, there was a TV show, there was a stream, and during the breaks, you had the following role on live. What do you like better? This, which is your submissions on chat, or just a still that said the Jim Rome Show? We'll be back in a minute. And we showed both those things to them, chat. And do you know what they told us? You know what the research told us? You know what the focus group said? Overwhelmingly, they preferred the Rome logo, the Jim Rome Show. We'll be right back. It wasn't even close. So if it were close, say we're even, I don't know, 60-40 against you, I'd be fighting for you. I'd be fighting for you. But the research was so overwhelming that the Rome Show, the static Rome Show that didn't have any of your submissions, that the focus groups prefer that by such an overwhelming margin, I don't know that I'm going to bring back your chats. Honestly. Sorry.
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0: back. BetMGM tonight. Westwood One Sports. He's Brett Evans. I'm Pat Boyle. Phone number to join the show, 310-840-4910. Breaking news. Rams all-pro wide receiver Puka Nacua is not playing tonight for the LA Rams. He is inactive. That was according to Adam Schefter 2 minutes ago. So let's get into it, Brad. Monday Night Football preview. As a big blue fan, as a Giants fan, I was already feeling good. Now I'm feeling great. I'm not going to make any guarantees. All right? I don't want to ruin the mojo. But, man, I'm super confident that the Giants win this football game. More confident than I should be. Yeah, I mean, look, let's get you the odds with our friends at BetMGM here. The Rams, 6.5-point favorites, and it feels like, again, our friends at BetMGM, they kind of assumed this news was coming. Schefter tweeted, reported yesterday that he was trending in the wrong direction. He did not practice yesterday, did not practice on Saturday with what is now a groin injury or a hip injury, apparently not the same injury that he had in training camp that he was nursing. So it could be a fresh one. Definitely not great. Either way, Rams going to have to do without him, and they came back from Australia licking their wounds. They're 6.5-point favorites. Total in the game, 47.5. The Rams on the money line still -300, though. No Puka Nacua, no Myles Garrett. And again, with our friends at BetMGM, they're offering low vig on this game tonight. So if you want to bet the Giants +6.5, you get it at -105. You want to bet the Rams at -6.5, you get it at -105. Either side of the spread at low vig odds on the spread. That is a tremendous promo that, again, that our friends at BetMGM are offering. They're also giving you a first quarter boost on whether you believe both teams will score a field goal or more in the first quarter. So both teams to score 3 points in the first quarter, that's been boosted. If you think the other way, both teams won't score 3 points or more in the first quarter, that's been boosted. But Brad, the biggest question here, now that we know that Puka Nacua will not play, as a whole, it's do the Rams recover quickly from their repulsive performance in Australia, but who steps up now for the Rams, and what is the game plan? How does it change now that Puka Nacua is not playing? What do you think?
1: It's going to be a ground-heavy approach, in my opinion. Why? You look at the New York Giants, and I know it's only a one-game sample size, but entering the ninth, they're just number 28 in EPA per rush defense. So not much better in the back end either, at number 26 in drop-back EPA defense. So there are some vulnerabilities across the board universally on offensive side for your G-men. So I think ultimately Stafford and company and Sean McVay are really going to lean heavily on that 1-2 punch, and a damn good 1-2 punch on the ground of Kyren Williams, one of the most underappreciated running backs in the league, and Blake Corum, who got double-digit rush attempts across the pond there, the larger pond, and that being the Pacific, taking on the San Francisco 49ers. And look, they were woeful. They were unengaged, it seemed like, throughout the entire game. They really care to be in Australia. So, you know, they're back. They're on their home turf. Yes, they're missing their all-world wide receiver there in Puka Nacua, but they got a plethora of tight ends. They run a lot of heavy 12 personnel, occasional 13 personnel as well. Maybe this is a Terrence Ferguson game. A guy didn't catch a single ball in Australia. It could be another Davis Allen, any number of tight ends, maybe Mumfield steps up. But Davante Adams, that's the guy that has been the apple of Matthew Stafford's eye, particularly in the red zone. Didn't do squat in that game against San Francisco. I think it's going to be a different story tonight. Look, I still think the Rams win. I don't think they cover. The Giants are going to be awfully competitive, and we'll see what they do offensively. But Malik Nabers, now that game under his belt, could really flourish. So he has got a mountain to climb there, with Trent McDuffie likely going to be shadowing him for much of the game. And we'll see if they can get the ground game going. Of course, no Myles Garrett, but it sounds like Aaron Donald is going to be able to go, and how much he contributes. That's a big question mark as well for the Rams. But I think this one will be nip and tuck. I think it will be a compelling watch. I still got the Rams winning by a field goal, but it wouldn't shock me at all if your G-men sprung the upset tonight and you're streaking the streets there in Philly.
0: Yeah, oh, I think they're going to, Brad. And, you know, again, if I had to give out a play for this game, Giants plus the 6.5, Giants on the money line plus 240 with our friends at BetMGM. I think they're winning the football game. I think too many people are still buying in to the massive hype that was the Rams in the offseason. And Brad, I won't lump you in here because you said since March you thought the Rams were going to win the Super Bowl. So when they got Myles Garrett in the trade, when the Aaron Donald news came out, you were already on the Rams. But I think once they got Myles Garrett, once we got the news that Aaron Donald was likely coming back and he is going to play tonight, now he's going to be on a snap count. The reporting from Mike Garofalo, NFL Network, is going to be about 30 snaps. So that's less than half the plays that normally a team sees on defense. Will he be out there for the third down and the second and longs as a pass rusher? Will he be out there on first downs to try to combat this Giants run game? That's going to be, I think too many people have bought into the Rams hype and not enough people have bought in on the New York Giants after what was a sensational performance last week against the Cowboys on Sunday Night Football. So are the Giants for real? We're going to find out tonight against a weakened Rams pass rush. Can Jackson Dart continue to show the maturation that he showed last week, not have to play backyard football, be under control? And will Cam Scadaboo have another big game against the Rams defense that uses a lot of too high safety and light boxes? That kind of plays right into the Giants game. They want to run the football. They want to control the clock. I think the Giants win it. Brad, in about 30, 20 seconds here, you got a couple plays you like for this game, unless you want to save them for later.
1: No, I'll just rapid fire them off right now. Darnell Mooney over 1.5 receptions at +153. He ran 26 routes last week. I just need 2 grabs. I say a likely anytime touchdown at +225. Say what? Value. And Devin Singletary over 6.5 receiving yards at -110. He ran ample routes last week. He'll catch at least 2 balls and hopefully get to 7.
0: The thing that worries me is the injuries that the Giants are facing in the secondary. We'll talk about that more as we get closer to kickoff. We'll get you more caught up on Monday Night Football, but more of
2: this
0: Sunday
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0: yesterday.
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And as always, you can hear us on hundreds of local affiliates throughout North America. Fun first hour. Brad and I debated which quarterback injury is less concerning for that particular team. Yesterday, Caleb Williams' hamstring injury carted off the field. Jaden Daniels of the Commanders dislocated left elbow. The Bears lose to the Vikings and only score 3 points. The Commanders get crushed by the Cowboys. Jaden Daniels, it looks like it's going to be several weeks. I mean, last year it was 3 weeks initially. Then he re-aggravated the injury and missed.

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7: 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Great show so far. We want to hear from you, any and all of your reactions to a wild weekend of football, including a wild day in the NFL yesterday. 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You could call, you could text 310-840-4910. We're also going to be keeping you posted minute by minute on the Giants and the Rams. Monday Night Football kickoff 15 minutes away. Aaron Donald, first game back out of retirement. No Myles Garrett, though. No Puka Nacua. Can the Rams avoid an 0-2 start with my G-men, Big Blue, into the new John Harbaugh era? Can they back up what was a win over the Cowboys in primetime with another win over a playoff contender and a Super Bowl contender, this time in the L.A. Rams? I'm pretty confident. I'm more confident than I should be. I think the Giants win the game, but we're going to find out one way or another coming up here in just a bit. 310-840-4910. All right, Brad. So we talked about, we did a segment called Buying the Dip last hour. The team or teams you and I are buying the dip on that started 0-2. In unison, we both agree on the Houston Texans. Maybe I'm a madman. Maybe I'm delusional. The fact that Michael Penix is going to make his season debut on Thursday, I'll buy the dip on the Falcons, mostly because that NFC South, I think, is going to be mid. But for the players, there are plenty of star players that have gotten off to rough starts, and particularly in your fantasy leagues and your fantasy circles here, should you be panicking or should you be exercising patience here? Brad, let's start off. We talked about this team, not in depth. They deserve more of us talking about them because they look atrocious through